0: I guess recreational fishers use a be able to identify their fish, and it's called, I think, Fish Catch app or Fish Catch WA. Don't quote me on that, though.
1: Mm-hmm. And of course, the Clean Energy Super Fund is an ongoing fund to help regional communities in the energy transition. We've had a big wind farm project approved in Scott River, just in the southwest, just last week. What was in there around wind projects in the state?
0: Well, I think that definitely, you know, I agree. $1.4 billion set aside for the Clean Energy Future Fund. That fund is going to help apparently bring more renewables from Collie into WA's main energy grid. But then looking forward, the Cook Labor government also will further support the energy transition by agreeing to buy power from soon-to-be-built wind farms. You know, you've got the Paranmam Morang Farm, Condon Wind Farm, the Murray Wind Farm, all in regional WA, as part of a series of long-term power purchase agreements through Synergy and Water Corporation. Now, the state government says that once completed, the wind farms will produce enough energy to power more than 800,000 homes.
1: Andrew, thank you so much for the wrap today. Appreciate it.
0: No worries. Thank you.
2: ABC News reporter Andrew Williams there. A very, very brief wrap, but you can find more about the state budget and how it affects you at abc.net.au. 18 past six.
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2: A prominent Geraldton crayfisher says dust from iron ore exports at the Geraldton port is damaging his boats and sheds in the Geraldton fishing boat harbour. Peter Bailey owns Daydawn Fisheries. He's been in the industry for most of his life, and he's watched iron ore grow to become the dominant export from the Geraldton port. But he says dust from the industry is also increasing. He's noticed it become worse over the past 6 to 12 months and is a constant frustration for his family and other nearby businesses.
4: Yeah, look, it's a continual problem, and it's obviously worse when it's windy, especially the predominant southerly direction. It's been ongoing for some time. We've sort of got to the stage where we feel like we've almost given up to try and get the solution any better. At times, you actually think it's got worse. It's not just our business. It's just, yeah, every industry around the port is dealing with it to some degree. Whether you've just got your car parked down at the wharf for some period, it's just getting affected by the continual dust.
5: And is it a problem that, I mean, it's been here for a while, but do you think it's getting worse because the amount of iron ore being exported out of Geraldton is increasing?
4: Yeah, it certainly seems like in the last 6 to 12 months it's got worse. Especially with the black ore. You know, everything seems to be covered in black dust. And like I say, the windier it is, the worse it is.
5: And it's one of the things that Geraldton's known for, isn't it? It's really windy here. We've got bent trees and all that sort of thing, but it is almost the consequence of it for you, because if we think about where your shed is here, where the port is, you're kind of directly in the path of the southerly, aren't you?
4: Yeah, and I mean, we're definitely in the path of the trains, more so, I suppose, when they come into town, as they park, as they come in to unload. But, we can come in at, you know, late in the afternoon, 5 o'clock in the afternoon, wash the boats and leave early the next morning, and the boats are covered in dust. It's not, you know, you don't sort of see it till the sun comes up, and you see how dirty the boat is. It's a continual cycle of washing the boats. When we're fishing continually, it's not as bad, because obviously, you know, we're in a different environment at sea, but when the boats are sitting here in periods where we're not fishing, it's almost 2 or 3 day cycles of just washing the boats, just to try and keep up with the dust and the effect that it has on the boats.
5: When the dust does settle on the boat and you can't get to it in time to wash it all off, what then happens with the boat?
4: Yeah, so with aluminium boats, they get a treatment from when they're built, basically. They get acided and then they get a sealer put on them. So what we're finding is it's actually wearing the sealer off in the direction that faces south. And then it starts to penetrate the aluminium and actually, you know, have an effect, like a corrosion effect on the aluminium. It's very obvious, and it happens relatively quickly. you know, times where we used to

0: you know, you're probably 5-6 years, you'd get your boat reacceted and sealed. And now, yeah, look, with boats 2 or 3 years, it's noticeable that it's having an effect on the aluminium.
1: What does that then cost you to get the boat reacceted,
0: So, we've got one of the boats booked in next month, mm-hmm. and at the moment it's $25,000 to get that boat acided and sealed back to you know, a protective state. And the problem with that is how long is it going to last?
1: Yeah, and that's money that you're having to spend more frequently than what you normally would because of the dust problem.
0: Yeah. And in between, you know, we're continually, you know, cleaning the boats and, you know, resealing areas that need resealing. We're doing one boat right now over in the yard. The maintenance is just never ending. You don't get the option of stopping. It's just a continual maintenance program. Which we didn't have to do years ago.
1: And your shed here, you were just showing me before, it's covered in black on the south side. Is that the same dust?
0: Yeah, same dust, yeah. So we've had problems with the coating on the colour bond. It's actually worn the coating off and taken it back to bare metal. So we've got colour bond, which is normally guaranteed for 25 years. We're replacing it after 6 or 7 years purely because it's taken the protective coating off and gone back to bare metal, and then it just rusts away.
1: And again, that's another cost, isn't it?
0: Another cost, yeah.
1: And what would you say to people who say, well, it's windy here, the Midwest coast is dusty, it's just part of life? What would you say to that?
0: Yeah, look, dust, we can just hose dust off a boat, you know, like, and it's not affecting the boat, it's just dirt. And end of the day, that's the case everywhere, you know. Doesn't matter where you live, there's dust in the air. But when you've got to actually, you know, you don't get to hose this stuff off. You've actually got a detergent sponge, you know, it's a big job to get it off the boat. Whereas dust.

0: dust. Yeah, look, dust isn't affecting the boat like Dion or dust is.
1: Is it frustrating, though, because ultimately someone is responsible here and there is perhaps a solution that's not being enacted? Is that a frustration?
0: Yeah, 100%. I mean, you know, like, we're a small user of the port. You know, the fishing industry is insignificant compared to mining. So, you know, who wields the biggest stick? You know, it's definitely not us. But, yeah, look, it's frustrating for sure. Mm. You know, when we see the trains come in uncovered, you know, I don't know what the consequences are for those guys to cover their trains. It would have to make a difference. It's certainly frustrating to see what's happening around the place, and, yeah, things definitely aren't improving.
2: Geraldton crayfisher Peter Bailey speaking there with Joe Prendergast. Peter will feature on ABC Landline this Sunday, 12:30, ABC TV, where you'll hear from business owners Geraldton residents and iron ore exporter Phoenix Resources. You won't hear from Carrara Mining, and they didn't return our calls or emails. And as part of this story, our reporter Joe also requested interviews with numerous state government ministers and didn't get anywhere. The Department of Water and Environmental Regulation has two active investigations into the red and black dust it's received complaints about. Investigators visited Geraldton last week, taking samples and talking to residents and business owners. Almost 26 past six.

0: I'll have some market details for you before 6:30. But first, Andy Beaton joins us for this week's Wool Market Wrap. How did the market fare this week, Andy?
1: Yeah, there was a slight softening of the market this week with mainly currency-driven. It was a positive sale as far as US dollars concerned. But nationally, the bales offered down to 33,055. In the east, they had a two-day sale. They were down 1 cent on Tuesday, followed by a 10-cent fall on Wednesday to be down 11 for the week. The eastern market indicated now 1,886. In the west, we just had a one-day sale with 4,861 bales on offer. We only dropped the 3 cents. The western indicator now 2,111.
0: What was resistance like, Andy?
1: Yeah, a little bit of resistance in the pass-in rate, 7.5%, and only 1% withdrawn. But it's still quite bullish sentiment in the auction room.
0: Nice. And the clean fleece lines. Can you walk through that?
1: Yeah, the 18 microns, they dropped 2 to finish at 25.31. 19 microns, they are up 10 to finish at 23.31. The 20 microns were down 6 to finish at 21.59. And the 21s were down 18 to finish at 21.41.
0: And the oddments?
1: Yeah, pieces and bellies, they fell 20 to 30 cents. Locks and crutchings, mainly the seedier types, they actually gained 40 to 50.
0: Yeah, right. And who were the main buyers on the floor?
1: Yeah, main buyers, PJ Morris, Endeavour Wool Exports and TNU Wool.
0: What's on the cards for next week?
1: Yeah, similar size sale next week nationally, 31,329 bales. We'll have a one-day sale next week in the west here with 4,888 bales on offer.
0: Andy Beaton from Nutrien Wool, thanks so much for that.
1: No worries. Thanks, Liv.
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0: And it's 28 past 8. Olivia Thorne with you right across the state for the Rural Report today. Having a look at today's markets, the Australian dollar, as Andy mentioned, is trading at 72 US cents. Gold is at 6,502 Aussie dollars an ounce. Nickel is worth 8 US 50 a pound today. And Chicago wheat futures for July, 612 US cents a bushel. That's down 5 cents. And canola is worth 739 Canadian dollars a ton. That's down $4. And the weather situation for your Friday across the state. In northern parts, a high pressure system over the Great Australian Bight will maintain easterly winds across the northern parts of the state today and over the next few days. In southern and central parts, a high pressure system will move slowly eastwards across the Great Australian

0: in bite over the next few days. And looking at top temps, look, there's a lot of temperatures across the state today. 31 in Broome, 21 in Newman. In Norseman, a top of 20. Meekatharra, 23. Coolin, 20. Pemberton, 20. Some lovely mild temperatures right across our lovely state. Thank you for your company today for the Rural Report. For more rural news, you can always jump online, abc.net.au/rural. Have a lovely day.
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2: Good morning, this is Jared Lucas with ABC Regional News. Housing and economic development in regional WA was a key focus of this year's state budget, but economists say more could be done for immediate cost of living relief. Andrew Williams filed this report.
3: The set piece of the 2026-27 Western Australian state budget saw a suite of housing and land development initiatives across the regions aimed at building economic growth and attracting private investment. However, with royalties from iron ore forecasted to decline in the next financial year, as well as the ongoing conflict in the Middle East contributing to global uncertainty, some economists say the budget was conservative with its immediate cost of living relief expenditure. Bankwest Curtin Economics Centre Director Alan Duncan says the $100 fuel payment to all Western Australians who hold a driver's licence does not do much for people outside of Perth.
4: Basically, diesel fuels are lifeblood of the regions. You have to drive distances, you know, to be able to, you know, either conduct your business or just to go about your life.
2: $294 million was allocated for regional healthcare infrastructure, including an extra $24.4 million for the ongoing redevelopment of the Meekatharra Hospital. Planning for the modular hospital began in 2023, and it now has an estimated price tag of $73.4 million. Northam Shire President Chris Antonio was disappointed that Northam Hospital missed out on funding, saying the facility is often full and demand from the broader Wheatbelt region continues to rise.
5: As soon as we can get it upgraded and increase capacity, the better. That's all we can do. It's not there at the moment, so how can we make it better and as soon as possible?
2: Meanwhile, the member for Geraldton says the long-awaited Geraldton Health Campus redevelopment should include more beds to cope with increasing pressure on the hospital system. The budget includes nearly $11 million to train clinicians and secure an additional 78 leased properties to house extra staff for the expanded hospital. Nationals MP Kiralee Waugh says while attracting staff is vital, there also needs to be money for more ward beds while the site's still being redeveloped.
6: You can't have a hospital without those people, absolutely, but we are going to see continued bed block and ramping

0: unless we get some more ward beds also within that precinct.
1: An additional $57,000 was allocated towards redevelopment planning for Esperance Senior High School. It comes after the 1960s era building was identified as the school with the highest number of defects in WA. Court heard he was living in the rear shed of a property occupied by his ex-partner and burned the doll as part of an Aboriginal smoking ceremony to deter evil spirits. Reynolds later pleaded guilty to unlawful damage and aggravated common assault after prosecutors downgraded the charge. Magistrate Donna Webb took the 4 months he spent in custody into consideration and issued Reynolds a $500 fine. This is ABC Regional News. The time now is 25 minutes to seven.
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3: Good morning. You are with Dana this morning. Dana Hamilton broadcasting live from the Geraldton studios after our little road trip south to the Avon Valley, to 2J, York and Northam. We are back in Geraldton and

after 7 o'clock. We're going to talk about how it's going to affect our regions across the Midwest Wheat Belt, Kalgoorlie, Boulder and Esperance regions, and whether it's impacting our regions the way that we want it to be. I would always love to hear from you this morning. What are your opinions? Are you impressed? Are you disappointed? Do you think the spending is going to the right places? If you're not across it, don't worry. We're going to break that down after seven. My number is 1300 501 222, and you can text us 0448 922 604. Coming up on the program as well, a story out of the goldfields this morning. You'll meet a group of workers from an Indigenous community in the Kimberley who are actually helping in the goldfields and wheat belts to remove asbestos. Coming up next, though, we're going to get Glenn Barnden in from the mornings program across the Midwest and wheat belt, and we're going to take you through the biggest three stories that you need to know this morning, including details of Kumanjai Little Babies vigils that took place right across Australia. Take a look at your weather next as well. Right now, let's go back to the 70s for this one. Brian Ferry, Let's Stick Together on the ABC Midwest Wheatbelt, Esperance and Kalgoorlie.

0: 7 o'clock on the ABC Midwest, Wheatbelt, Kalgoorlie and Esperance. You're on with Dana Hamilton this morning, and we are joined from by Glenn Barnden from Mornings Across the Midwest and Wheatbelt. Hello.
1: G'day, Dana. How are you this morning?
0: Really well. Big game of footy last night.
1: It was very big. Congratulations to Fremantle and all West Australian footy supporters, because Fremantle came from behind to do a very good job on Hawthorn by 15 points. So Fremantle may have arrived, because they really tested last night, but they showed that they can go to the next level. So congratulations to everyone that was behind the Fremantle Dockers last night. And big crowd there, 54,000, and I think they would have been pretty pleased with what they saw.
0: Absolutely. Let's get into your weather this morning.

0: weather.
1: Across the Gascoyne today, sunny winds easterly 25 to 40 kilometres an hour. For Meekatharra, it's going to be a sunny one, a top of 23. Mount Magnet, sunny and 23. Yelgoo, sunny 24.
2: Looking at the central west, Badgingarra on the way to 24 degrees and another sunny day. Mainly sunny for all these locations. Carnarvon, 24. Dongara, winds easing and sunny, 27. Iniabba, 26. Geraldton, winds easing and sunny and 28. Durian Bay,

0: Mostly sunny for Muckumbuddin, 21. Sunny for Northam, 22. Same for Wongan Hills and York. And Southern Cross, partly cloudy, 20.
1: And looking at the goldfields this morning, Dana, mostly sunny and Coolgardie heading for an 18 degree maximum. Kalgoorlie, partly cloudy and 19. Kambalda, also partly cloudy and 19. Laverton, sunny and 19. Leinster, sunny and 20. Leonora, sunny and 20. Partly cloudy for Norseman, also 20. And Wiluna today, sunny and 22 degrees as a max.
0: And for the southeast coastal region, partly cloudy, slight chance of a shower for you today. Near the coast east of Esperance, near zero chance of a shower elsewhere though. Winds east to northeasterly and light increasing 15 to 25 kilometres an hour in the morning. For Esperance, you are becoming cloudy 20 today, partly cloudy and 21 for Hopetoun. Ravensthorpe, mostly sunny and 20, a little cooler for Salmon Gums, partly cloudy and 18. Now let's get across the biggest three stories that you need to know outside of sport, of course, Glenno. We are heading to the story coming out of Sydney yesterday regarding the women from Syria.
1: Yes, a woman accused of travelling to Syria and joining ISIS is set to face court in Sydney later this morning. She's one of three women who were arrested after a group, which included nine children, flew back to Sydney and Melbourne yesterday, more than 6 years after being taken into refugee camps in Syria. Extremist experts say authorities face an uphill battle reintegrating the cohort into the Australian community, and ABC political reporter Evelyn Manfield has more.
2: Really serious Commonwealth offences that the Australian Federal Police detailed last night, as you were talking about there. The woman arrested in Sydney facing two charges. It's alleged that she travelled to Syria in 2015 to join her husband, who'd previously left Australia to join ISIS. So one of her charges includes being a member of a terrorist organisation. The maximum prison sentence for those offences is 10 years. And then, as you were saying as well, two women arrested in Melbourne, one with four Commonwealth offences, the other with two. Their charges are related to crimes against humanity and slave offences. And those offences, police say, carry a maximum sentence of 25 years in prison. So the police last night did take some questions. They didn't answer a lot because of the legal process that is now getting underway. But they did say that the alleged offences took place in Syria and that police have been conducting this operation and collecting evidence on these women since 2015. But we have heard previously from the government that they expect that other family members will take care of these children. And we do know from police as well that they expect to put them through an integration program to integrate with Australian society as, you know, they join school and things like that, because some of the kids haven't actually been here before.
0: ABC political reporter Evelyn Manfield. Our second story for the biggest three you need to know this morning is regarding the vigils held for Kumanjaya little baby.
1: Yes, thousands of people have gathered in Alice Springs and around the country for fun sunset vigils to honour five-year-old girl Kumanjaya little baby. Community members shared tears and hugs as they celebrated the life of the little girl. Northern Territory Police Director of Cultural Reform, Leanne Little, read out a letter from the little girl's mother to the crowd in Alice Springs.
3: I want you all to know that my heart is broken into a million pieces. And I want you to know that I am having trouble knowing how I can repair it and how I can live without my little baby. My baby was special to me, to our family. She loved cuddling puppies. She loved playing games on my phone. She loved watching Bluey and Masha and the Bear. She loved listening to Rose and Bruno Mars, ABT, and Golden by K-pop, Demon Hunters. And she loved playing Minecraft with her big brother. When she was a little baby, she would smile when she watched Coco Melon. She was my little princess. My princess who loved the colour pink.

0: She also loved all the colours of the rainbow. I ask, as I move through my grief, let's look up to the night sky and find the brightest star where Kumanjay little baby is, now in heaven. And I ask for everyone to take care of your little ones.
1: Our third story for the biggest three you need to know this morning is regarding hantavirus.
2: Yeah, the World Health Organization says the outbreak of the hantavirus on a cruise ship in the Atlantic is not the start of the pandemic. The ship will likely drop anchor over this weekend, allowing stranded passengers to disembark and then self-isolate. ABC Europe correspondent Elias Kluwer has the details.
3: There are 8 reported cases of hantavirus linked to the Hondius cruise ship, which is in the Atlantic. 5 have been confirmed through testing, and there's been 3 deaths as a result of the disease. 3 suspected cases have been evacuated from the vessel and are now receiving treatment in hospitals. From the limited information we're getting from on board the ship, it appears passengers are tired, apprehensive, but also trying to remain in good spirits. Now, hantavirus is almost always contracted after contact with rodents or rodents' urine or droppings. But the unique thing about the Andes variant, which is on this ship, is that it can be transmitted after prolonged human-to-human contact. Now, the WHO has acknowledged that this is perhaps how it is passing on the Hondius vessel, but it's been quick to dispel any comparisons with the COVID-19 pandemic.
4: I want to be unequivocal here. This is not SARS-CoV-2. This is not the start of a COVID pandemic. This is an outbreak that we see on a ship. There's a confined area. We have 5 confirmed cases so far. We completely understand why these questions are coming.
3: Now, the Hondius cruise ship is en route to the Canary Islands, where it's likely to drop anchor near Tenerife around Saturday. The local government there opposes this, and local residents appear uneasy about the imminent arrival of this ship. But the Spanish government says all safety precautions are being taken. Now, once the ship arrives near Tenerife, it's likely at this stage passengers without symptoms will be allowed to leave the vessel, where they'll be told to self-isolate. The UK government says it's expatriating all of the British passengers on board. We'll ask those passengers to self-isolate once in the UK for about 45 days. Now, we know that there have been 4 Australian passengers on board. The Department of Foreign Affairs and Trade says it's monitoring the situation and has offered to help where needed.
1: ABC's Europe correspondent Elias Kluwer with the details there. Thank you for helping us get across the biggest 3 stories we need to know, Glenn.
2: Thank you so much, Dana.
1: On the way after 7 o'clock, we are going to break down the state budget for you. The Cook government handed it down yesterday. What does that mean for the Midwest, Wheat Belt, Kalgoorlie and Esperance regions? Well, we're actually going to find out after 7 o'clock. Up next, you'll meet a group of workers from an Indigenous community in the Kimberley. They're on the edge of the goldfields and the wheat belt, helping to remove asbestos and returning the land to community use. Right now, bring me some water, Melissa Eldridge. On the ABC Midwest and Wheat Belt, Kalgoorlie and Esperance, you're on with Dana Hamilton, 10 minutes away from 7 o'clock. Happy Friday.

0: O'clock on the ABC Midwest Wheat Belt, Kalgoorlie and Esperance. You're on with Dana Hamilton this morning. More details on the state budget and how it will affect you coming up after 7 o'clock. A group of workers from an Indigenous community of Bayaloo in near Fitzroy Crossing. They're near Southern Cross at the moment on the edge of the goldfields and the wheat belt on a land remediation project involving the removal of asbestos to allow land to be returned to community use. One of these workers is Sonny Gordon, who gained his skills and qualifications through a training pathway project in his home community of Bayaloo back in 2020 through the organisation Merit Consulting Group. The ABC's Chris Edmondson caught up with Sonny during his break from work and to talk about how he felt about this training and giving back to the communities across WA.
1: Well, there was in my community. At first, I knew about asbestos, but I didn't fully understand what it was. So one day came in our community and day training of how to expose of it and how to handle the material properly, proper PPE gear and all of that stuff. And even with the machines, I had a fair bit of idea on operating machine, but I didn't have any tickets.
2: And has this helped to get some of these tickets now with the way that you're working? Because you've been working for a long time in this area now.
1: Yeah. No, it's pretty good, mate. I had a good teacher, our supervisor, Bernie. He's a good teacher. He taught us boys how to operate the machine and do all the pre-start filling and all those sort of stuff. So we're pretty all good at that now.
2: And a lot of the work you do is in relation to that asbestos cleanup, or what they call remediation in communities. Now, there's a lot of asbestos all over Western Australia. You said that you didn't know anything about it before you started doing the training. Were you a bit surprised and a bit alarmed?
1: Yeah, I was. And it was dangerous when they showed us a video of what happened in Whitnoon. And I was like, oh, yeah, what I got myself into. But after a couple of days here, we got used to it. And at least we had a right PPE gear to on site. It was good.
2: And what sort of skills have you learned since you've been doing the training? Because I imagine when you did the first bit of training, you said you knew how to use heavy machinery and that sort of thing. But then you moved into the asbestos removal area. What sort of skills did you learn?
1: Mate, the main thing is you have proper PPE gear and how to handle it, how to wrap it up, dispose of it, all that sort of stuff.
2: You're working at the moment doing a community remediation project in and around Southern Cross. Now, you're a long way from home. It's probably getting

0: a bit colder down here at the moment too. How does it feel to be such a long way from home and to be working for these long periods of time?
1: Oh yeah, it arrived. I mean, I've got a good family back home, and the weather's down here. It's pretty cold, and weather we got up north.
0: How big is the crew that you're working with, and where are they from?
1: Well, we've got three boys from two other boys, including me, from the same community where I'm from. A cousin and a nephew as well. We've been working since we started with Merit. And we've got a few other fellas that come around from Perth and join up, and including the supervisor.
0: And Sonny, some of the stuff that you've been doing, you're speaking knowledgeably about the asbestos removal, the heavy machinery operation and that sort of thing. Have you found that since you've been taking on that training that you're in a position to maybe help teach others when they need to learn these skills?
1: Oh, yeah, definitely, mate, definitely. The skill that we've learned over the years, we can teach a lot of the new boys that come up and join our crew and show them how to handle it and how to dispose it, even with the machine, how to operate and all that stuff.
0: Is that pretty rewarding to be able to share the knowledge?
1: Oh, yeah, mate, definitely.
0: What would you say to people who might be listening to you now and thinking, I wouldn't mind doing something that training myself?
1: Oh, mate, I would say, yeah, come along. It's really good to get out of your comfort zone and meet new people and even learn new skills.
0: You're seeing other parts of Western Australia as well. Is that something you would have done in other work had you not taken on this role?
1: Oh, no, not like that, because it's good, because we've got jobs all around WA, pretty much been all around WA now, working, doing all sort of asbestos work, demolition.
0: And when do you get home next?
1: I'll probably do next 2 weeks, I reckon.
0: I'll enjoy your time in the goldfields, and we might chat to you again sometime, Sonny. Thank you.
1: No worries, mate. Thank you.
2: That was the ABC's Chris Edmondson speaking with Sonny Gordon about the asbestos removal project that's happening across the goldfields and wheat belt. We are fast approaching your 7 o'clock news. Afterwards, we'll be speaking about the state budget, how it will affect us across the regions across WA, specifically in the Midwest wheat belt, Kalgoorlie and Esperance regions. Now, we would also like to hear from you this morning. Do you have a memory to do with Sir David Attenborough, because it is his 100th birthday today? I was lucky enough a couple of times, being a big fan of geography at school, to book a ticket when he did a live show in Melbourne. He was interviewed by a Channel 10 reporter down on a big stage in Melbourne. I was a poor student at the time, could not afford a good seat. I was literally in the last row, and he was about the size of an ant, but just closing your eyes and hearing the beautiful tones of David Attenborough, seeing clips of his work and him talking about those early days and how he really helped shape our, you know, view of the natural world. What's a memory that you have of maybe watching one of his programs? Maybe you have a great fact about him. I'd love to hear from you today. 1300 501 222, or you can text us on 0448 922 604. We are approaching your 7 o'clock news, and after that, getting into the nitty-gritty about the state budget and how it's going to affect you, your family, and our community.

0: In this bulletin, welfare groups underwhelmed with yesterday's state budget. Three women charged with terrorism offences after returning to Australia from Syria overnight. A US court rules against Donald Trump's universal tariffs. And the voice of the natural world, Sir David Attenborough, turns 100 today. Good morning. This is ABC News. I'm Garrett Mundy. The WA Council of Social Service says yesterday's state budget does not provide enough cost-of-living relief. Kaysen Ho reports.
1: The WA government is investing over $1 billion of this year's budget into cost-of-living relief. It includes measures like $100 for fuel for every West Australian with a licence, electricity bill relief for families on concessions, and support for grand carers and foster carers. But WACOS Chief Executive Louise Gelito says many people will be ineligible for the relief measures.
2: It's not going to make any difference to so many struggling households.
1: This year's budget features $9.1 billion over 4 years to boost health services and $4.7 billion over 4 years for housing.
0: A Southwest housing advocate says the government's investment in social and affordable housing doesn't go far enough. The state budget includes a further $1.5 billion for the social and affordable housing sector. Treasurer Rita Saffiotti told Parliament Labor has delivered 4,000.

0: 1,000 new social homes in recent years and plans to deliver a further 5,000. Helen Findlay, who runs the Housing Crisis Southwest Group, says delivering 5,000 homes isn't enough given the size of the public housing waitlist.
1: It doesn't cut it at all. That's the whole of WA, and we're a small area of the southwest region, over 2,000 already at this point, and that's growing weekly. So yeah, it sounds good, but it's a drop in the ocean.
0: The Deputy Mayor of Albany says the budget failed to provide adequate money for residents being forced off Albany's gas network. In January, ATCO Australia announced it would decommission Albany's gas network. The government has allocated more than $10 million to convert social housing properties away from mains gas, but the budget contained nothing for homeowners and local businesses. Paul Terry says it's disappointing, but the council will keep pushing for more.
2: We will advocate very, very strongly to ensure that the state government and ATCO support our residents in changing over to bottled gas, or for those that choose to electrify, to contribute significantly towards that changeover cost.
0: The budget did include a $25 million allocation for upgrades to South Coast Highway between Shanes Road and Kajinirup. A 37-year-old man has died following a crash in Perth's south yesterday afternoon. Police say the man was riding an electric bicycle that collided with a bus at the intersection of Tunnicliffe Street and Parmelia Avenue in Parmelia around 3:30. He was taken to hospital but died from his injuries. Nobody on board the bus was injured. Anyone with information is asked to contact Crime Stoppers. A long-awaited decision on Woodside's Browse gas project could be made within months, internal government documents reveal. Environmental Department documents show it intends to make a recommendation as soon as next month on what would be Australia's largest gas project. Woodside first proposed to open the Browse Basin off West Australia's northwest coast for gas mining 8 years ago. Security experts say a group of returned women and children with links to Islamic State have been exposed to extreme violence. Three of the so-called ISIS brides have been charged with terrorism and crimes against humanity offences after they flew back into Australia from Syria overnight. They're all expected to face court later today. Security expert Josh Ruse says the entire group will need to be thoroughly assessed.
3: You've got people who deliberately chose to go and join the Islamic State movement, which was at the time the most violent, horrific movement that we've seen in a lifetime. There was all sorts of atrocities, but also the enslavement of Yazidi women and so on. One of the key questions will be, do they still hold those beliefs? To what extent do those children, have they become acclimatised, socialised in that context, do they hold those beliefs?
0: The ABC can reveal new details about the alleged treatment of a Yazidi woman who says she was held captive in the home of ISIS-linked Australians in Syria, including two women who've just returned to Melbourne and are now facing slave-related charges. Foreign correspondent Stephanie March reports.
4: On the ABC's Foreign Correspondent Program in 2023, two Yazidi women alleged they were held captive in Syria in the home of Melbourne man Mohammed Ahmed, the husband of Kossa Abbas and the father of Zainab and Zara, who arrived back in Melbourne yesterday. One of the Yazidi women, Sarab, said her time with the family was unpleasant and her life was controlled by them. She alleges one of the daughters would get angry at her for not understanding Arabic. Two of the Australian women are facing slavery-related charges. Sarab says she would be willing to testify in court.
0: Iran has accused the United States of violating a ceasefire by targeting two ships at the Strait of Hormuz and attacking civilian areas, while the US says it was acting in self-defense. Eliza Getzey has the latest.
5: Iran's top joint military command says the US targeted an Iranian oil tanker travelling from Iranian coastal waters toward the Strait of Hormuz and another ship entering the strait near the Emirati port of Fujairah. It says at the same time the US carried out air attacks on civilian areas along the coasts of Bandar Hamir, Tariq and Keshem Island with the cooperation of some regional countries. But the US military says Iran launched unprovoked attacks as US Navy destroyers transited the Strait of Hormuz and that the US targeted Iranian assets responsible for the attacks and eliminated the threat.
0: A trade court in the United States has ruled against President Donald Trump's universal 10% tariff rate, dealing another blow to his signature economic policy. A panel of judges at the Court of International Trade found 2-1 the Trump administration lacks justification to impose the tariffs under a 1970s law. President Trump ordered the tariffs on most imports to the US in February after the Supreme Court deemed his wide swathe of Liberation Day tariffs were unlawful. Today's decision only applies to the plaintiffs in the case, so the tariffs can remain in place for other importers until the end of the 150-day period. British police have arrested a man who allegedly threatened the

0: King's brother, Andrew Mountbatten Windsor, near his home in eastern England. Tim Wharton has this story.
1: British police say a man has been taken into custody for allegedly threatening the former Prince Andrew close to his home near Norfolk in eastern England while he was out walking his dog on Wednesday evening. The alleged offender was arrested on suspicion of a public order offence and possession of an offensive weapon. He was taken to a local police station for questioning and remains in custody. The former prince only moved to the area in eastern England in February after he was stripped of his royal titles and evicted from his mansion near London due to his friendship with the dead paedophile Jeffrey Epstein. It's understood the former duke was accompanied by a member of his private security detail when the incident took place.
0: The voice of the natural world, Sir David Attenborough, says he's completely overwhelmed by the well wishes he's received for his 100th birthday. His Europe correspondent, Catherine Diss, in London.
2: What an extraordinary creature.
3: For seven decades, Sir David Attenborough has given a voice to our natural world. Now his fans around the globe are raising their voices to him. The iconic broadcaster started his career at the BBC in 1952. He produced and narrated his first wildlife documentary 2 years later, going on to make dozens more before his landmark series, Life on Earth, in 1976. He says he'd planned to celebrate quietly.
2: But it seems that many of you have had other ideas.
3: After 100 years on Earth,
4: I've enjoyed every minute of it.
3: It's hard to find a generation not touched by his life's work.
0: Now with sport, here's Chris Mitchell.
5: Fremantle came storming home in the fourth quarter, kicking 5-1 as they beat Hawthorn by 15 points at Perth Stadium to open round 9 and go top of the AFL ladder. Frio ruck Luke Jackson had 22 disposals, 22 hit-outs and 10 tackles as the Dockers came from 19 points down in the last term with their 8th win in a row, 12-16-88 to 11-7-73. Fremantle coach Justin Longmuir says his players have been rewarded for their hard work.
6: Incredibly proud of the players to have 4 games in 18 days or whatever we did. Didn't hear any players talking about how sore they were. They just got to work.
5: The Hawks, meanwhile, they'll have to find a replacement for fullback Tom Barras, who appears to have injured his hamstring. The Australian batter Mitchell Marsh smashed 9 sixes and 9 fours on his way to 111 off 56 balls as his Lucknow Supergiants beat the Royal Challengers Bengaluru by 9 runs in cricket's Indian Premier League. The England and Wales Cricket Board are set to appoint the former Australia international Marcus North as their new national selector, and the International Olympic Committee says a ban on Belarusians competing under the flag of their nation should be lifted, but that the restrictions on Russia will remain in place.
0: Friday's weather, light showers and drizzle for the Eucla, southern goldfields and southern interior, contracting to the Eucla by this evening. Areas of smoke haze across parts of the southwest land division and a windy day for the Kimberley, Pilbara, Gascoyne and central west. Sunny in Perth today, patchy smoke haze, mainly about the northern suburbs. Easterly winds 20 to 30 kilometres an hour and a forecast top of 24 degrees. Right now in the city, it's 11.8. ABC News.
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8: Good morning. You're on with Dana Hamilton this morning. 7:10. An absolute joy to be with you this morning. In a moment, we're going to break down the state budget and what it means for the regions across WA, specifically ours, and how it's going to impact our families. A moment for weather, though, for Geraldton today. Winds easing and sunny, a top of 28. Tomorrow, sunny, a top of 27. For Northam today, sunny, a top of 22. Same again tomorrow. Kalgoorlie today, partly cloudy, a top of 19. And same for your Saturday. Esperance today, becoming cloudy, a top of 20. And tomorrow, partly cloudy, a top of 20 as well. David Attenborough, his 100th birthday, we heard in the news there, and we've got a message here. Dana, always loved watching Sir David Attenborough teaching us about our animal friends. A standout memory was when he sat amongst gorillas. I also have beautiful memories, and you can just close your eyes and listen to that now 100-year-old voice, and he speaks of so much wisdom, and I really think he's doing amazing things preaching about climate change as well. Right now, though, The Cook government delivered the state budget yesterday, but a number of announcements had been made in the week or so leading up. So this included an extra $2 billion shared between state and Commonwealth governments, which is expected to be deliver 34,000 new homes, including 11,000 set aside for first home buyers. There is also extra money over the next 4 years to build almost 1,600 new social and affordable homes. Goldfields Esperance reporter Andrew Williams joins us. He was part of the budget lockup, scouring the documents before the official release. Andrew, good morning.
9: Good morning.
8: So it sounds like it was an intense process for you. What was the lockup like? What actually happens in there for those who don't know?
9: Well, it was my first time being in the state lockup for the budget, and it was actually quite an experience. As a bit of a nerd, I really enjoyed poring over the papers, but I definitely feel a bit numb this morning. Just got too many numbers in my head. But basically, you go to Dumas House in the city in Perth. You go up to the top floor, 14. They've got an amazing view over Kings Park and the river, and then you sort of get shuttled into a big room with all of the other different media organisations. You're locked in. They take away your phones. You get a little barcode that you can return at the end. So you're proper locked in. Some people have a bit of a connection out, but you know, you got 3 hours in there to really just pore over the documents. And this is hundreds of pages of documents. You know, you're talking almost thousands, maybe more than a thousand across the different papers. It really is an immense effort.
8: So you have been poring over these papers. Can you tell us from those thousands of pages, what are the key items for the Goldfields Esperance region?
9: Well, it's interesting. I think a lot of the announcements that have been made up to, you know, in the lead up to the budget were broad stroke stuff. It was, you know, billions of dollars for education, billions of dollars for housing and land developments, unlocking that economic growth. So we're still trying to figure out, I guess, this, really where it lies. I mean, a lot of that money is very spread out, I know, quite thinly, you know, less than $1 million here and there into the thousands. So in terms of really big projects, nothing has jumped out other than what has already been announced with, like, you know, the seven cities announcement. That's more than 500 government regional officer homes for frontline workers across seven cities in regional WA. I know that in Kalgoorlie-Boulder, that they've earmarked about 113 of those homes. Geraldton has got 37. You know, that's over the next 4 years. I think a very big set piece of the budget was housing, without a doubt. And what the state government is trying to do is, you know, unlock land and really try to entice private investment into the different regions. So they've got a lot of big money, announcements of where that funding's going, but it sort of is maybe yet to really be decided and it's still to come instead of like the really, really minute details around that. We can look at schools though, not a whole lot specifically for schools, like individual schools in the Goldfields Esperance region. I know the Esperance Senior High School, that's one that the community down there has been calling for major upgrades. That's still nowhere in sight. They've got $57,000 this next financial year for planning. But other than that, it's just a giant pool of money. There seems to be a lot of funds that that different organisations and groups and local governments are going to be able to draw from moving forward, you know, through grants processes or applications.
8: Is that the same for the Midwest and Wheatbelt as well? There's no specific details of where that money with housing, apart from those 37 that are due to be built in Geraldton, there's no specifics about schools and that kind of thing of where they're going to spend the money?
9: Well, for the schools in Geraldton, the Midwest sort of area, it's a bit clearer, especially with those election commitments about Geraldton Senior High School and Champion Bay Senior High School. So Geraldton Senior High School, I think there's still $7.1 million has been allocated over the next 4 years, $1.3 million next financial year. And Champion Bay Senior High School, a similar story. It's got $1.5 million in the next financial year, so that's 2026-27. And then the rest of that funding, the other $20 million or so, that'll be over the years following that. There's about $754 million to be spent on schools across the next financial year across the state, and that's both in infrastructure upgrades, I think there's some new schools, and maintenance. So there is a lot of money earmarked for maintenance for schools. I think that people, that schools across the regions will be able to get. But in terms of a lot of the earmarked schools specifically, most of them do seem to be in Perth and the sort of metropolitan area.
8: And not down in Esperance, where I hear that there has been a promise for upgrades for 26 years now.
9: Well, yes, it's interesting. The school itself is about 60 years old and has never seen a substantial upgrade. You've got some dongers hanging around, but other than that, the community in there has been calling for it for quite a while. There was a plan or a promise was made for Esperance and Como Senior High School at the same time to look at upgrades. Now, Como has progressed and they had a commitment at the last election, I think, of $30 million upgrade, but Esperance is still in that planning stage. So, that's something that we've reported on in our patch quite a lot. I guess if we move to health, though, there is a bit of an update. You've got the Geraldton Health Campus has been earmarked about $9.6 million in the next financial year, and Meekatharra has got another $24 million added to its redevelopment.

0: is to be pouring through it and looking at their regional specific announcements. In terms of the big ticket stuff, nothing really new. I mean, we've got that $150 million for the vanadium battery project, the vanadium flow battery project, in the Goldfields Esperance for the Kalgoorlie area to help with the power issues. That's still there. That hasn't changed. Nothing added to that. Nothing taken away.
1: We're chatting with ABC Goldfields Esperance reporter Andrew Williams about the state budgets and how it's affecting our specific regions. We will hear more as we get reactions from local figures throughout the next week or so. So thank you so much, Andrew, for your expertise. And, yeah, good on you for doing the lockup.
0: Oh, thank you very much.
1: All right. We are coming up to 18 minutes past seven on the ABC Midwest Wheatbelt, Goldfields and Esperance. Continuing with more news this morning. If you're a Freo supporter waking up this morning, I'm assuming you'll be very, very happy taking out a win over the Hawks last night. Of course, the West Coast Eagles are due to play this Saturday over in Melbourne. Coming up, though, we're going to be speaking about theatre and how there's a production happening in the Avon Valley that you can head along to. Right now, though, Treat Me Good, Bachelor Girl. This is featuring Jessica Mowboy.

0: Treat Me Good, Bachelor Girl featuring Jess Malloy, 21 minutes past 7 on the ABC Midwest Wheatbelt Goldfields and Esperance. You're on with Dana Hamilton. A pleasure to be with you this wonderful Friday.
1: It's a good weather notice. It's going to be a beautiful

0: chatting all things weather with Judy forecaster Jessica Lingard. Happy Friday, Jess.
1: Happy Friday to you as well.
0: Now, it is 100 years. We're celebrating the birthday of David Attenborough, as I'm sure you're aware. You're from the UK. What was it like growing up with him as, I guess, a global figure?
1: Well, I mean, the same as everybody. I think all of our lives have been touched in some way by a David Attenborough documentary. And I think one of his quotes is, you know, that you can't care about the thing

0: things you don't know about. And I think that has been absolutely his life's work, is just teaching us so much about the world around us. And, you know, even now, my kids are watching David Attenborough documentaries. I think they're incredible. And his voice, he could read the dictionary to me. He's got this beautiful voice. And, you know, I think... you know, it's going to be a sad, not to talk about this on his birthday, but
1: yes.
0: A sad day when he passes.
1: Yeah, no, I agree.
0: Really.
1: I think it's spectacular that a man that's doing so much good in the work, in the natural world and educating people about climate change, that he has been able to live and still see out his work. He's still working to be able to protect. So I think that's wonderful.
0: And the changes he must have seen across his life.
1: Yeah. Like when you look
0: wild.
1: At like the whole world, but also like if you look at, you know, he did the orangutans really early on in his career and the forests and how they've changed. Yeah, fascinating stuff. All right, let's get across the weather for today and for the weekends for the Midwest, Wheatbelt, Goldfields and Esperance. You've got a lot on your plate.
0: Certainly do, but look, nice easy weather for us to get through today and not really much changing through the weekend. We don't really see the weather changing until late Tuesday into Wednesday next week. We've got an approaching cold front. So between now and then, this high pressure system that's been sitting to the south of the state this week is slowly moving in a more easterly direction. So that means the wind directions across, well, I mean, the Goldfields and Esperance region as well, but more across the central Wheatbelt and the Midwest. They've been really quite easterly this week. They will be shifting more northeasterly now and across the weekend, becoming more northerly as we move into next week ahead of this cold front approaching. So there is this sort of slight warming trend as we move through the next few days. Now, just to temper expectations with this cold front, it is a moderate cold front, but that refers more to the winds that we're expecting with it rather than the rainfall. Very low rainfall amounts, especially for the Midwest and the Wheatbelt. It is going to be even around the southwest of the state. Only low to mid single digit falls. So not a very wet system, but there does look like to be something coming later next week. So we'll keep an eye on that and see if that can bring us some more rainfall. Little bit of cloud over the eastern parts of the Esperance district this morning, but otherwise fine and clear. If you're in Geraldton today, wind easing, love that for you. 28 degrees today. Dalwallinu, a sunny top of 22 degrees, and it'll be 22 in northern. We're also looking at a top of 19 degrees today in Kalgoorlie-Boulder, partly cloudy conditions across the Goldfields. Salmon Gums today, partly cloudy in 18, and it'll be becoming cloudy in Esperance today, a top of 20 degrees. As I mentioned, across the weekend, very sort of similar conditions to what we have seen this week. Sunny and 27 degrees in Geraldton tomorrow and Sunday, and then 29 degrees on Monday and Tuesday.
1: How are we looking for our coastal waters today? Because it was a windy morning this morning in Geraldton when I woke up.
0: It certainly was. So some eastern-northeasterly winds are 15 to 25 knots at the moment, but they will be easing quite significantly as we move through the early parts of the afternoon, but they will pick up again in the late afternoon as we get a bit of a sea breeze blowing. Seas are around 1.5 to 2 metres, and there is a southwesterly swell of 1 to 1.5 metres. Across the weekend, generally those sort of easterly winds continuing, could be fairly fresh again once again in the mornings, but then easing through the afternoons. Tomorrow looking windier than Sunday.
1: Jessica Lingard, duty forecaster from the Bureau. You have a wonderful weekend, Jess.
0: Thanks, Dana. You too.
1: We're heading to 2J now, where we were broadcasting yesterday. Now, whilst broadcasting in 2J, I had a chat to Jeanette Young about the 2J Theatre Group's production of Godspell that will open this weekend.
2: Oh, the theatre group has been going for quite a long, under several incarnations. It sort of dropped off at one stage and then came back in the late 90s, which is when I joined it. And, it's just looking for something to do, and they asked me if I'd help them with the murder trains, and then got further into the plays, and, yeah.
1: So tell us about the production that's happening this weekend. It's called Godspell.
2: Yep, Godspell has been, we've been in production for, since just before Christmas, because everyone had to learn the songs. And it was, yeah, we've turned in a rather large family, and with lots of fun, and let's see. It's basically, there's about half a dozen parables, and they're being told. The stories that Jesus came up with and that he told his entourage, and they're being shared and interpreted in their own way, and it's

0: It can be very confusing, but the music is amazing, and they've some great voices. Yeah, got a couple of professional musicians in there, so yeah, they're enjoying it too.
1: If you want to head along to opening night tonight or this weekend, or it's also on next weekend, you can head to 2J Theatre Group. There's a Facebook page, or you can email 2jtheatregroup@gmail.com.
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1: It is 28 minutes past seven, so we're a couple of minutes away from your 7:30 local news. You're on the ABC Midwest Wheatbelt Goldfields and Esperance with Dana Hamilton. I hope you're having a wonderful start to your Friday, and I'd love for you to have your say. We heard a little bit about what the state budget does contain for our regions. What are your thoughts on that? What do you think the government has missed? What do you think about the $100 that everybody with a WA licence will be receiving to deal with the fuel prices? Is it enough? Should they have put it somewhere else? I'd love to hear your thoughts. 1300 501 222 or 0448 922 604 on the text line. A message coming through: my wife and I don't need the $100 fuel support payment. We will be applying for it and donating the money to charity. The state government could be simply linking the funding to lower income and pensioner concession cards and support those that really need the money. Thank you for your thoughts, and keep them coming through. Coming up, we're going to be chatting about dust and the problem that we have coming off the trains regarding the port in the Geraldton region. All that on the way. Right now, though, it is 7:30.
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7: Good morning, this is Jared Lucas with ABC Regional News. Housing and economic development in regional WA is a key focus of this year's state budget, but economists say more could have been done for immediate cost of living relief. Andrew Williams filed this report.
8: The set piece of the 2026-27 Western Australian state budget saw a suite of housing and land development initiatives across the regions aimed at building economic growth and attracting private investment. However, with royalties from iron ore forecasted to decline in the next financial year, as well as the ongoing conflict in the Middle East contributing to global uncertainty, some economists say the budget was conservative with its immediate cost of living relief expenditure. Bankwest Curtin Economics Centre Director Alan Duncan says the $100 fuel payment to all Western Australians who hold a driver's licence does not do much for people outside of Perth.
9: Basically, diesel fuel is the lifeblood of the regions. You have to drive. You have to drive distances, you know, to be able to, you know, either conduct your business or just to go about your life.
7: There was $294 million allocated towards regional healthcare infrastructure, including an extra $24.4 million for the ongoing redevelopment of the Meekatharra Hospital. Planning for the modular hospital began in 2023 and it now has an estimated price tag of $73.4 million. The redevelopment of Laverton Hospital in WA's Northern Goldfields has also blown out again. An additional $3.9 million takes the total cost of Laverton's new 8-bed hospital to $65.7 million. Northam Shire President Chris Antonio was disappointed that Northam Hospital missed out, saying the facility is often full and demand within the Wheatbelt continues to grow.
10: As soon as we can get it upgraded and increase capacity, the better. That's all we can do. It's not there at the moment, so how can we make it better and as soon as possible?
7: Meanwhile, another $57,000 was allocated towards redevelopment planning for Esperance Senior High School. It comes after the 1960s-era building was identified as the school with the highest number of defects in WA in a building condition report leaked last year. $650,000 was committed towards planning in 2024, of which $296,000 has been spent. PNC President Michelle Handley says she's disappointed the plans aren't finished, but hopeful the new money strengthens the commitment to redevelop the school.
5: I would interpret that contribution to the

0: state government giving a strong signal that they are really serious about getting a good plan in place that they will then be looking at contributing significant money to next year.
1: In other news, a candlelight vigil has been held in Kalgoorlie in remembrance of Kumanjayi Little Baby as the nation continues to grapple with the horrific death of the five-year-old in Alice Springs last week. Around 200 locals gathered at St Barbara's Square last night to pay their respects for the child who was allegedly abducted and murdered. Some members of Little Baby's family released pink balloons as the sun set. Maria Anderson spoke at the vigil and says now's the time for the community to come together.
2: We just got to hold on to each other and as a community continue to stand together as one and uplift each other and be there for one another. And when we do that, our community is a better place to live in.
1: The Department of Water and Environmental Regulation is investigating complaints about iron ore dust in Geraldton. Two investigations will examine two different types of dust, including where it's coming from. City of Greater Geraldton Mayor Jerry Clune says residents and businesses are worried dust is damaging their homes, boats and businesses. He says trains carrying iron ore to the port should be covered.
3: On the roads, if you're not covered, you'll be pinged for an unsecured load. You can ride along this rail line and you can emit any sort of dust you like and it doesn't seem to be any quality control over it.
1: A 20-year-old man who committed two burglaries at a Kalgoorlie fast food restaurant at a mining camp in Leonora has avoided jail. The Kalgoorlie Magistrates Court heard Trenton Giles took $1,200 from the restaurant's cash register during a break-in in February. A month later, he was wearing gloves, a mask and black hoodie and in company with three juveniles when they broke into Leonora workers' accommodation that belongs to gold miner Genesis Minerals. Giles appeared in court yesterday and pleaded guilty to five charges, including aggravated burglary, and was placed on a nine-month community-based order. This is ABC Regional News. It's 25 to 8.
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5: Good morning. Happy Friday. You're on with Dana Hamilton this morning. A pleasure to be with you. I love that you're all having your say. 1300 501 222 is the call line. The budget, it came out yesterday. It is affecting everyone and it is going to affect us further. So thank you for your messages coming in. This is regarding the $100 handout that everyone with a WA licence is going to get to deal with the price of fuel. I suspect that the $100 handout is not about fuel, but about to get you to register for your digital identity on the Service WA app, one step closer to the digital economy. Thank you for your text message. Another one, with regard to the lack of social housing in WA, why can't the land developers be obliged to set aside land, build social housing in their development proposals? After all, they make a lot of money from these developments. And another one about the $100 fuel rebate, I guess. Fuel cash, if you don't need the money, don't claim it. Well done you. You're crushing the cost of living crisis. For some folks, $100 is a lot of money. Let them have it. Check your privilege. Thank you for your text this morning, 0448 922 604, if you'd like to have your say this morning. Coming up next, though,

Meteorologist next, and he's going to take us through what we need to be doing on a daily basis each year to be able to make sure that we do have good heart health. Right now, Harry Nielsen, everybody's talking on the ABC Midwest Wheatbelt Goldfields and Esperance. Whoa, that's a bit loud. Here we go. Good morning.

0: It is 21 minutes away from 8 o'clock this morning. You're on the ABC Midwest Wheatbelt Goldfields and Esperance with Dana Hamilton. Now, heart health, it is incredibly important. What do we know about this vital muscle and keeping it healthy? Well, as it is Heart Awareness Week, we're joined by Dr. Matthew Best. He's a cardiologist who serves as part of the Heart Foundation WA Advisory Board, and he joins us to talk about the signs and symptoms. Good morning.
1: Good morning, Dana. Thanks for having us on.
0: So what are the statistics like regarding heart conditions in Australia and more specifically WA?
1: Well, it's still neck and neck, number one with cancer. It's a sort of a horse race between those two, but it ebbs and flows. But it is still one of our primary impactors of death and morbidity in WA and Australia.
0: So to put it plainly, what do we need to be doing to make sure we have a healthy heart?
1: Well, there's simple things that everyone can do no matter where they are in WA. I mean, everyone in Perth is running around having these calcium scores done of their heart, but that's pretty hard to get done if you live in the Wheat Belt or the Midwest. There's lots of basic stuff that people can do every day, and a lot of this is pretty simple. You know, don't smoke, eat a little bit less, move a little bit more. But one of the important things that the Heart Foundation has been aligned with for a long time is the Heart Health Check, which is applicable all around the state, no matter just if you're living in the Big Smoke. And it's a Medicare-subsidised heart check, and people can go and get it done at their local GP. It takes 20 minutes, and it just goes through some of the risk factors that, you know, aren't so obvious. Everyone can look at their waistline and go, oh, cripes, I could lose a few pounds. But not everyone knows what their blood pressure is. Not everyone knows what their blood cholesterol is. Not everyone knows what their blood sugar is. And these are important risk factors that you can look at every day, and not just Heart Health Week or the end of Heart Health Week. Mm. And you can know your risk. And if you know your risk, you can think about doing something before you get those signs and symptoms of heart disease, which you were pointing at, because a lot of the time, there's not a lot of signs and symptoms before the person has their first pretty not so good event, i.e. a heart attack. And I think that's really important for your listeners because they're a long way away from big cardiac hospitals. So it puts them at greater risk. If you have your first event, 400 kilometres away from a big cardiac hospital, you're going to have more troubles.
0: Now, we are seeing defib.

0: you know, sporting events, halls and stuff, they're going to be available if someone has a cardiac arrest. But probably the step before that is the heart attack and the heart damage that leads to the cardiac arrest. So trying to prevent the heart attack is probably better than just having the defib there to treat the heart rhythm disturbance of the heart attack, and then going back one step further and seeing your GP before you develop the disease is probably the ultimate goal. The defib is sort of the tip of the iceberg, and a lot of what we're trying to do with the Heart Foundation is promote awareness of heart health so we treat the rest of, or at least try to reduce the risk of the rest of the iceberg.
1: And how often should we be getting checked, and what age bracket is specifically high risk?
0: Excellent question, Dana. So the heart health check's available to anyone over the age of 45 who don't have heart disease. If we already know you've got heart disease, then we already know we should be treating it. If you're First Nations, it's from 30. And if you're diabetic, it's from 35. So I think that's a lot younger than most of your listeners should think, maybe think that they should be thinking about their heart. But this check is available to people, you know, pretty much all comers over the age of 45. And they can get those risk factors done and start thinking about how they can reduce their risk in Heart Week.
1: So does that mean people can just call their local GP and book in for one of these appointments? Is it free, or how does it work?
0: It's subsidised by Medicare. So it is. I don't exactly know the exact degree of subsidy, but I imagine it's not very much. And it's cheaper than a trip to Perth.
1: There you go. So book in for...
0: Cheaper than seeing me.
1: There you go. Yes, absolutely. A cardiologist, I can't imagine what people would be charged for that. So if you would like to look after your heart health, make sure you book in for your heart. Was it called a heart check?
0: Yeah, heart health check. I mean, you don't need to advertise to your GP, but the GP should know what it is. Yep. But even if the GP didn't specifically know what that sort of Heart Foundation aligned or that Medicare is, it's not very expensive to go to your GP, get your blood pressure checked, you know, ask about your family history, get your waistline down, your blood sugar, your blood cholesterol. It's not very expensive. And you can pick up a lot of people that get some rude surprises.
1: Absolutely. I'm chatting to Dr. Matthew Best. He's a cardiologist who serves on the Heart Foundation WA Advisory.

0: West, the iron ore industry is steadily growing. But as these exported tons increase, so do tensions within the Geraldton community. Joe Prendergast has the story.
1: It feels like they're just vandalising our town and not caring.
2: From his workshop shed near the Geraldton port, boat repairer Dean Parker has watched the Midwest iron ore industry grow over the past 15 years. It's now the biggest export from the Geraldton port. 13.5 million tonnes was shipped last year, and that figure is expected to increase. But Dean Parker says iron ore dust is now constantly covering his shed and boats in the harbour.
1: It's in the gutters, and you can run a magnet through there. It just sticks to it. It's costing me money. It's costing my clients money. It's costing the fishermen money. Recreational boat owners, it's costing their money because it gets into the paint, it gets into around the nooks and crannies, it starts the corrosion process, the rust staining down the side of the boats. The port are doing port tours, and there's bus tours that they have through, there's boat tours that they take through. They have their little throwback Thursday on Instagram or Facebook or whatever. It shows lovely photos of Geraldton. I think they might be glorifying the good side of it and not exactly showing the bad side of it.
2: Like many coastal communities, Geraldton was built around its port. It also sits on a point, and the rail line and roads into the port loop around residential suburbs and facilities such as schools and hospitals.
3: So when it is windy and the wind's, you know, funneling down my driveway, I've got the girls' room on that side of the house. And there'll be times where I'll just close the window, you know, because I'm just worried about, you know, the air quality that's been coming in through the suburb, you know. When it's moderate, you know, you kind of like the wind to blow through the house, but when it's heavy and it's really strong winds, close the house up.
2: Bronson Cox and his young family live in Beachlands. It's a suburb next to the port, but it's also surrounded by a transport corridor used by miners to bring product to port. Up the road, Anya Kulsinka has lived in her home for more than 18 years, but lately she finds herself constantly mopping.
4: I see the trains come past twice a day and I see them full of iron ore, black on top, not covered whatsoever. And I think, honestly, it's coming, that's what I think personally, it's coming from there. So I think we all our neighbours, want something done about it. You know, we're just getting a little bit over it. Like, you know, and is it an issue to our health?
2: Ralph Monks is leading a campaign encouraging residents to complain about the dust to the WA Government's Department of Water and Environmental Regulation. He's hoping to trigger an investigation.
5: The end goal is get as many complaints because they might react a bit faster.
6: So you went and you took a sample off your wall, your exterior wall, and got it sent away for analysis as to what was in it.
5: Yes.
6: And what did you find? These are the results that you
5: got. Results came back, and actually there's so many percentage of stuff I had never heard of. But magnetite as such was the highest percentage in the whole sample. Like 28% out of the whole sample was actually magnetite.
2: Ralph and other locals have paid for their own dust testing. The city of Geraldton is also advocating for more dust monitoring in the community.
7: We are getting a lot more complaints about the dust and the impact it has on housing and also like the fishing boats and all that. So, yes, it is a concern. People are asking for more monitors around the city. The port do have monitoring systems, and according to them, it's all okay. And the chief governing body that does that is the Department of Water and Environmental Regulation, so DEWER. So we'll probably move towards putting monitors outside the actual port area just to see if there's any justification in those complaints about dust. And we've got to find, you know, what's within that dust, you know. Is it just dirt? It is an economic driver for the city. So we've got to, yeah, we've got to find that balance where people can live there and the dust issue is not the as bad as it is.
2: The main iron ore exporters are the Chinese-controlled Carrara Mining and Australian-owned Fenix Resources. Fenix trucks its red hematite iron ore to port in covered quad road trains. Carrara uses uncovered railway wagons to transport black magnetite iron ore. It's not breaking any rules, but nearly every local we spoke to wants the wagons to be covered.

0: made several attempts to speak with Carrara, they haven't replied to our calls or emails. John Wellborn is the head of Fenix Resources, and sometimes he has his own boat at the Geraldton Harbour.
1: In and around Geraldton, where there's red dust, that's our responsibility, and it's not hard to see. And so wherever we see that, we're trying to control it and or improve it.
0: Two out of the three sheds Fenix owns at the port are connected to a covered conveyor system, but one isn't. And in that shed, trucks have to drive in and tip iron ore onto the shed floor.
1: That is a very dusty activity. And in periods of time where the door's open and the wind's blowing and the material's being tipped on the floor, dust can escape from that shed. But also the truck has to drive on top of the material that it's just unloaded.
2: Is there a plan in place to fix that?
1: Yes, there is. So we're investing more than $8 million later this year to connect the truck unloader to all three of our sheds. The sheds were designed for rail transport of iron ore into Geraldton.
2: And what about loading the ship itself? Is that a dusty process?
1: That's actually a Mid West Port Authority function. We don't control that.
0: Mid West Ports declined Landline's request for an interview. It provided a statement saying it had invested in dust mitigation projects and, as a result, monitored dust exceedance incidents at the port had decreased. The port said it engages with the community through forums and is actively monitoring and managing dust.
3: That story from Joe Prendergast and Chris Lewis will be on ABC Landline this Sunday at 12:30. They did request interviews with the Ministers for Ports, Health and Environment, and those requests were denied.
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3: Keep your text messages coming through at 7 minutes to 8 o'clock. This is Dana Hamilton on ABC Midwest Wheatbelt Goldfields and Esperance. We are talking state budget this morning, and regarding the $100 handout, this is a text message through. I wonder how many people know about it and how to go about applying for it. Perhaps the government hope lots won't bother so they won't have to pay out as much as they were claiming to. Good morning, Dana. Spike from Meriden says, the $100 fuel bonus is enough for me to put fuel in my lawn mower for 3 months. The poor buggers with no licence get nothing. Is that fair? I don't think so. And Dana, the $100 fuel sugar hit would be far better off being applied to the PATS provisions. The state government seemed to struggle to facilitate sufficient funds to adequate health services in the regions so the public can get vital treatment. Would be more realistic application of funds, says Beverly. Thank you for your messages this morning. Keep them coming through 0448 922 604. It's quite heavy news going around this morning, so let's put something light, uplifting and Friday friendly on for you. This is Katrina and the Waves, Walking on Sunshine.

0: 3 minutes away from 8 o'clock on the ABC Midwest Wheatbelt Goldfields and Esperance with Dana Hamilton. Katrina and the Waves walking on sunshine. Now, last night at Edith Cowan Square in Geraldton, the Kumanjaya Little Baby Vigil was held. It was peaceful. It was quiet. There were about 70 to 100 people in attendance. And Naguja Elder, she's an 83-year-old elder who was there, Yvonne Radcliffe, spoke.
1: Something like this, you know, to our people and to take a child, you know, it cuts into a mother's heart. Yep. And I think about it and I think it might, you know, my children, any mother, you know.
2: Yeah.
1: You know what I mean? It's not right. Why do people, the men, do that to children? You know, I know there's a reason.
2: We're all angry.
1: How long have we gone through this sort of stuff?
2: Oh, I know,
1: all
2: Mom,
1: the time,
2: I know.
1: You know, ever since I was growing up and I was young. I'm, 83 now, and how many times has this happened in my life?
2: Mm.
1: You know, it's not
2: sad.
1: Our children should be free as any, all children, no matter what colour they are, what breed, you know. Children should be free and they shouldn't be armed by anybody, you know.
0: Our heart's going out to Kumanjaya Little Baby's family at the moment and all mob around our regions. Beautiful message from Tom this morning. There was a special star at the Geraldton Candlelit Remembrance Service last evening. Glad to see you and Glenn were welcomed wonderfully by the Wheatbelt kin over the last few days as you broadcasted live. Thank you for that, Tom, and I'm sure there is a new star in the sky. Glenn from Mornings joins us. What's on the show today?
3: Well, we'll continue the story of dust as we head towards what's going to be on Landline on the weekend. Also this morning, we'll talk to our adopted footy team. We play our first game at home, Dongra hosting Three Springs. So we'll talk to our coach this morning.
0: That is all from us. Ivo De Silva, sorry, will be back in your ears from Monday across the Goldfields and Esperance. My name is Dana Hamilton. Thank you so much for joining me this week. I'll be back in your ears from 6:30 on Monday. News is on the way. We're heading to that right now. It is 8 o'clock.
4: Good morning, this is ABC News. I'm Garrett Mundy. Three women with links to ISIS have been charged by Australian Federal Police after landing in the country last night with their children. A 32-year-old woman has been charged in Sydney with offences including being a member of a terrorist organisation. In Melbourne, a 31-year-old and 53-year-old have been charged with enslavement and using a slave. Former Deputy Secretary from the Department of Immigration, Abul Rizvi, says it is a substantial task for government agencies to continue monitoring the women and children.
5: Apart from the legal processes associated with anyone who is charged, the tools that the government has available to it are at one extreme what is known as preventative detention orders, which enables the government to hold the people in detention for a period of time subject to a court order, through to terrorism control orders.
4: UN Special Rapporteur on Counter-Terrorism and Human Rights, Ben Saul, says security risks in Australia linked to returning Islamic